0: Always a clear run east to Ipswich and west to Dalby. A little bit busy around Charlton, mostly for the westbound direction at this stage. The Gore Highway is clear through to Pittsworth and the New England Highway looking good to Warwick. We've got Bridge Street at Wilsonton adding a bit of traffic westbound at Boundary Road. Tor Street at Hursley Road, Newtown, a busy run. Also around Taylor Street through Wilsonton. Anzac Avenue, a bit of traffic around Harristown and also moving into the James Street, Newtown intersection. James Street is busy past the hospital as usual. Rutherford Street, a bit of activity around Carney Spring, mostly for the northbound, and then around Long Street at South Toowoomba. North Street, North Toowoomba, also a busy run. Hume Street, Chalk Drive. Okay, I'm Mark Jansfield from ATN. More traffic this afternoon in Drive on ABC Southern Queensland.
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2: Hi, Melissa Clark here. The Trump administration could slap a new tariff on Australia and a host of other countries for allegedly failing to prevent slavery in export supply chains. The Prime Minister will be my guest. And will AI help us do our jobs better or just take our jobs? Workers trying to find employment facing a reshaped jobs market.
3: I still don't really believe that it came for my job, but I do know that it came for many other people's jobs, and therefore I'm competing with those people for the jobs that are out there now in my sector.
2: I hope you'll join me for those stories soon on AM.
4: And speaking of AI, a little bit later on after 9 o'clock this morning, I'm going to introduce you to one of the founders of a Queensland startup that uses AI, the dreaded artificial intelligence, to create personalised probiotics that are actually tailored to the microbe or the microbiome in your gut. And startup has been given such a vote of confidence that its two founders are heading over to Silicon Valley with $500,000 in their pocket to take it to the next level. I'll tell you more about that a little bit later on after 9 o'clock.
5: The optimism we saw,
6: the market should have a steady
5: volumes which were expected were.
4: Tom Glasheen is at Morgan's Chalk Capital this morning talking finance. Tom, good morning.
7: Good morning, David. How's it travelling?
4: Very well. I'm not sure if $500,000, that might only just pay your bond on your first on your rental in Silicon Valley. I don't know.
7: Yeah, it doesn't get you very far in San Francisco at the moment, but hey, better than nothing.
4: Absolutely.
7: That's for sure.
4: It is a start, and I will talk to that gentleman a little bit later on after nine. Now, a busy day in the news, so you're going to take us to something a little bit more sedate, I believe.
7: Yeah, we're going to talk about some GDP numbers out of Australia, David, just to slow everything down for a moment. And that's pretty much the story that it was. It was a little bit slower than expected, so markets were anticipating about 0.5% quarter-on-quarter rise in GDP, which would have been 2.7% annual growth, but we're about 0.2% off the mark. So seeing that 0.3% quarter-on-quarter growth and 2.5% year-on-year. So pretty interesting signal that people have been talking about potentially a bit of an economic slowdown with the rate hikes we've seen, and that's definitely come into the spotlight in the last three months, sorry, David. So interestingly, we'll see where the RBA goes from here, but it definitely points to the fact that some of these rate rises might begin to slow down. So swap markets are now pricing in only about another rate hike for the year. So it's slowed down expectations a little bit there. So it'll be interesting to see how the big four banks come out after this data. They've been pretty spread on their interest rate expectations, David. So I wonder if we'll hone into that 23 basis points that the market's pricing at the moment.
4: I wonder. And I guess also the big question is it might slow down the rate rise hike or that series, but what's the next one likely to be then? Is it likely to stay stable, or is it likely to rise the next time the board meets?
7: Very good question. Very good question. So that 23 basis points that the market's pricing is over the next 12 months. So good question that mightn't be at the next meeting in a couple of weeks. It might be a bit later in the year potentially. And I'd say this definitely cools down any expectation that next meeting would be another hike. So that might be good news for some, David, and maybe not as good news for others. But definitely big picture for the Australian economy does seem to be slowing. So we could be getting to a point here where things start to pivot back the other day on the rate front.
4: Fair enough. Well, that, as you say, positive for some, not so positive for others. But market news?
7: Markets broadly yesterday were pretty weak overseas now.

0: actually, with the news with Iran missile launches. So we saw in the States the Dow Jones was back 1.2% to 50,687. The S&P 500 off 0.74% to 7,553. And the NASDAQ back 0.9% to 26,853. Aussie market was up before the news came out in Iran. So we had a solid day yesterday, up 0.7% to 8,785. Looking to Europe, the FTSE was weaker off 0.4% to 103.32. The DAX off 1.3% to 24,795. The Nikkei bounced up 2.5% to 68,402. The Hang Seng retreating some of its positive gains the day before off 1.5% to 25,633. Gold pulled back 1.29% to 4,461. Silver off a pretty hefty 3.5% to 72.94. Copper also back just shy of 3% to 6.48. And of course, oil continuing to march forward on the news. We saw crude up another 1.6% to 82.28 a barrel, and Brent now up another 2% to $98.01 per barrel. Our futures, David, very much following the market on that news, pointing down 75 points, undoing most of yesterday's good work, aiming at 8.734 on the open. And the Aussie dollar just weakened off about 0.5%, buying 71.29 US cents.
1: Fair enough. Mate, I very much appreciate the update. Tom, you have a top day.
0: Pleasure, David. We'll talk to you tomorrow.
1: Thank you very much, Tom Glasheen from Morgan's Chalk Capital. There, it's 7:45.
2: ABC, Southern Queensland.
1: Let's get a bit of an update traffic-wise. Wayne Bryant is from Traffic Services Australia. Wayne, good morning.
3: David, how are you?
1: Very well. Tell me what we need to know.
3: Okay, mate, the eastbound lane, so going from Mungalala to Mitchell, is closed at Wallamilla Creek. So that's about 35 k's west of Mitchell. So that eastbound lane is closed, and we've got temporary traffic lights in there at the moment, alternating traffic through there. The truck wasn't able to be moved yesterday, so it's going to be a big day with some heavy lift equipment, with road tech, and of course some in-depth traffic management schemes to get the vehicles around this place, David. So it's going to be probably a very long morning.
1: Right, okay, so they've cleared the bees away, but the truck is still there.
3: With the bees, mate, we've still got like a bit of an exclusion zone. Anybody close to the truck itself, or in their beekeeper, like a full dress stuff with the head protection, they've got the beekeeping calming smoke going around. So anybody really close to the truck will get stung. It's only the guys in the special equipment and uniforms at the moment that can actually get close to the truck.
1: Right, okay. Gee, that's incredible. So any prediction as to how long that closure or that hold-up is going to be happening?
3: Well, just the way the accident happened and the way that the truck's twisted, David, it's going to be pretty impossible to give you an exact time frame. Right.
1: And do we know, Wayne, have all the bees been able to be saved, or have some of them had to be killed?
3: Mate, from what I know, there's going to be, some have to be euthanized, yeah.
1: Fair enough. All right. Gee whiz. It's just shows what a huge, disruption, what a huge event it actually turned out to be.
3: Yeah, that's right. But anyway, I just heard before that someone said that the lanes were open here, and particularly like with the Type 1, Type 2 road trains coming through the area, because where the accident happened is like down the bottom of a fairly decent hill, so we want to just have the traffic backed off a few kilometres before the actual accident site.
1: All right, fair enough. Is there an alternative route that traffic can go if they need to?
3: I don't really know. I know we've got O-Line Park nearby, and that's probably got an entrance and an exit on each side of the accident, but that's probably only good for light vehicles. It'd be no good for any type of heavy vehicle at all.
1: Okay, all right. Wayne, I very much appreciate the update. Sometimes the scene on the ground is a little bit different to what they're hearing in Brisbane, so thank you for your word from the scene. Thank you very much.
3: Good on you, mate. Have a great day.
1: Thank you. You too. Appreciate it. Wayne Bryant there from Traffic Services Australia. It's 7:45 on ABC Southern Queensland. David Idoff with you. We'll keep you up to date with that situation as updates come to hand. ABC News on the way at 8:00.

Yeah, John Lennon off his Walls and Bridges CD from the early 70s, or album as it was back then. And whatever gets you through the night, 828, what would get you through the night at the moment is a warm blanket or two, maybe a lecky blanket, but certainly a pretty beefy doona. There is the chance of one or two showers for the Granite Belt and surrounds today, but otherwise mostly sunny, but a little bit windy, and cooler daytime temperatures just to match the cooler nighttime temperatures. And tomorrow, temperatures both at night and during the day continuing to drop, and windy conditions continuing as well through until at least the first part of the weekend. So wrap up if you're heading out. There's not too many good old-fashioned fun these days, is there? Not much of that, but a mini steam train that kids can sit on the back of in a suburban park in Toowoomba can certainly count as one. And the Toowoomba Live Steamers have been giving that joy to generations of kids from parks in Carly Springs for decades. It's become somewhat of a Toowoomba institution. It really has.

0: encourages to groups like the Live Steamers to use the park have hit the group pretty hard. President Alan Fremantle says it's disappointing as it's meant that they've had to increase ticket to ride prices.
1: Yeah, we're not a very financial club. We've been struggling a lot, and we've just recently put our prices up per ride to cover increased costs from Toowoomba Regional Council. So we would barely break even each year, and this year we've been hit for over $2,000 a year by Toowoomba Regional Council, which I'm sure all non-for-profits have been hit, but we've been hit very hard.
0: What's that cost for? What do you pay them? Is that essentially rental of the park itself? Or?
1: And one component is the rent for our compound in the park, which this year went up 340% just in one hit. So no consultation, no, just presented us with a bill with 340% increase. And then on the same day, presented us with an invoice for park usage fees that they've introduced. So, and that was $1,500 a year. So in one fell swoop, they just doled it. And we don't make $2,000 a year. So we had to go to the public. As a result of going to the public, and Tim McMahon, the councillor, rang us up and said he was going to look into it and that his office would be in touch. Well, that was January, and we haven't heard a thing since. So, yeah. And given that it's the council quite regularly rips the track up, this is just another blow from the council.
0: When they rip it up, do they compensate you for it?
1: No. The silence is deafening from them. So we just get the members out, cut and fix it up.
0: Is there any difference in the way it's described or the detail of what you pay for effectively the rental of the park and this newly introduced fee, which is park usage? I mean, do they describe that there is any or justify that there's any difference between those two amounts?
1: No, we've been given nothing. All we've been given is the invoice, and it's called park usage fee of $97 each day we use the park for the public running. So when we bring the trains out, go up to the station with the public all lined up, the council want $97, and we do that 12 times a year.
0: Right.
1: And an additional $97 if there's any other events that we do between the public running.
0: Which you sometimes do, birthday parties and private hires.
1: Yep. Private charters which we only make $300 for that. So 33% of that goes to the council. We never had a fee to use the park before. This is a brand new, which I've heard other non-for-profits have been given bills for park usage. So we're not, you know, there. Obviously, it's a strategy the council are using to try and claw back some revenue, but they introduced it in one fell swoop, no consultation, and it's quite excessive. We don't get any help from the council in any shape or form per annum for our running. We don't get any services from them, no rubbish collection, no nothing. We look after the track. We look after everything ourselves.
0: Right.
1: So okay. But it's just for the use of the park.
0: But when they mow around it, sometimes they make it worse than when they arrived.
1: Yeah. Their input with the operation of Toowoomba Live Steamers is not a positive one.
0: For those who don't know the history, though, can I just confirm, you originally ran the service across the road in Kandy Springs Park, but then the bat situation got out of hand. Did council help you financially to relocate over to the park you're in now?
1: Yeah, like for like.
0: Okay.
1: So the moving of the sheds and the track across, ground preparations for the track, and they give assistance. So, yeah, they were very, very helpful in that regard back then. And since then, obviously nothing.
0: Well, I can say, gosh, my kids are in their early 20s now, but when they were young, it was a highlight of our

0: each month or fortnight, we would have the calendar on our fridge, and that's how our Sundays were spent. And my youngest had his second birthday when you were over the road at Carney Springs. It plays such a fantastic role in the childhood of kids across the region. So it's horrible to hear, when you're hit with these big expenses that you can't really afford.
1: Good on you. Thanks very much, David. Really appreciate it.
0: Yeah, Alan Fremantle there, the president of the Toowoomba Live Steamers. Now, to shatter the illusion of radio, I did speak with Alan last month after a vandal broke part of the track. And just on that vandalism damage, Alan did tell me that the person who had driven his car over the tracks and caused that damage did come forward and did meet the repair costs out of his own pocket, which is great. Now, regarding that 300% increase in rental costs and the new park usage fee that the Live Steamers have been hit with, we have given Toowoomba Regional Council a fortnight to reply, but still no response has been received. I also checked in with the Toowoomba West Lions Club, who run the mini train at Lions Park near Picnic Point. But because that section of that park that they use is not a council park, it is the Lions Club park. It's been handed over to them. They maintain it themselves. They've avoided paying these same fees. So that's the current situation. We'll keep you posted. Newstime, 8 o'clock.
2: ABC News. Good morning, I'm Maria Hatzakis. Senior Federal Minister Murray Watt says the United States' latest tariff proposal on nations, including Australia, is completely unfair. The new duties range from 10 to 12.5% and could be imposed on dozens of countries from next month. The Trump administration claims the tariffs are in response to nations failing to address forced labour in their supply chains. But Senator Murray Watt has told Channel 9 Australia has some of the strongest anti-slavery legislation in the world.
3: We just think that this tariff is completely unfair. We've done a good job, I think, of making sure that Australia's been shielded from some of these tariffs that the US has administered with other countries, and we'll be fighting this one hard as well.
2: Child safety experts say they hope a commission of inquiry into Queensland's child safety system will have lasting change. Lucy Loram reports.
4: The Queensland government announced the probe last year to examine what's been described as the state's broken child protection framework. The inquiry's final report was tabled in Parliament yesterday, making 52 recommendations. It's called for children under five to be removed from the troubled residential care system and a stop to the use of private, profit-making group homes. Australian Catholic University child safety expert Professor Darrell Higgins says he hopes it'll lead to action.
5: We so often have very expensive and long-running inquiries that lead to some very useful recommendations that then get ignored.
4: The government says it'll respond to the report within 2 months.
2: Ukraine's president says Kyiv has proven it's on an equal footing with Russia after launching long-distance strikes on an oil terminal in St. Petersburg. His Europe correspondent, Catherine Diss.
6: In Russia's second largest city and President Vladimir Putin's hometown, St. Petersburg, air raid sirens rang out as thick plumes of smoke billowed. Ukrainian President Volodymyr Zelensky confirmed Kyiv had launched the drones, which hit the city's fuel terminal and a military facility on an island nearby, where part of Russia's Baltic Sea Fleet and shipbuilding capabilities are located. The drone strike is being seen as a show of Ukrainian force and an embarrassment to President Putin, coming hours before he was set to showcase an economic forum described as his version of Davos. Catherine Diss, ABC News.
2: The agency that supports the federal government's Housing Australia Future Fund says it's confident construction will pick up, despite the program being a long way off reaching its targets. The $10 billion scheme aims to help address Australia's housing crisis by building 40,000 social and affordable homes over 5 years. Housing Australia has told Senate estimates about 1,400 social and affordable homes have been built since 2023. Board Chairman Damien Tangi says apartment buildings that are under construction will boost that figure.
7: There are a number of apartment buildings that are contained in the funding round. Those are under construction. So the capacity of their delivery builds, they're not

0: counted until they're completed, and there's a series of properties clearly under construction as we proceed through.
1: A new report has identified 82 jobs likely to be disrupted by artificial intelligence. The Deloitte study, which labels this year as the year AI of AI, names accountants, librarians, ICT support technicians and travel agents among those whose jobs are likely to be impacted by AI automation. The report also suggests that many positions can benefit from the combined use of AI and human skills, including those of CEOs, general managers and school teachers. In tennis, women's world number one Aryna Sabalenka says she feels like quitting the sport after her quarterfinal loss at the French Open. Deanna Schneider defeated her 3-6, 7-5, 6-love. Sabalenka says it's a major blow.
2: No thoughts, no emotions. Just want to quit tennis right now, but we'll see. We'll see in a few days. Hopefully I'll get back on track mentally.
1: To the weather for Queensland, very isolated showers between Townsville and Mackay, partly cloudy in the southern interior, mostly sunny elsewhere. Cairns, Townsville and Rockhampton 28, Mackay and Mount Isa 27, Bundaberg 26. In the southeast, sunny Brisbane and the Gold Coast 22, Sunshine Coast 23, Toowoomba 16.
3: Good morning, welcome to AM. I'm Melissa Clark in Canberra, coming to you from Ngunnawal country and acknowledging other custodians. On today's program, the Trump administration could slap a new tariff on Australia and a host of other countries for allegedly failing to prevent slavery in export supply chains. The Prime Minister is my guest. And will AI help us do our jobs better or just take our jobs? Workers trying to find employment facing a reshaped jobs market.
4: I still don't really believe that it came for my job, but I do know that it came for many other people's jobs, and therefore I'm competing with those people for the jobs that are out there now in my sector.
3: The Trump administration has proposed a new 12.5% tariff on Australia and a raft of other countries for allegedly failing to take action to prevent slavery. It is the second time the administration has announced new import taxes since the US Supreme Court struck down many of Donald Trump's so-called Liberation Day tariffs. Our North America correspondent, Cayman Gock, joined me earlier from Washington.
5: These new tariffs range from 10% to 12.5%, and they're being imposed on 60 of America's trading partners, and that includes Australia, the EU, Canada and China, and they cover almost all imports. The administration said these new duties are to be imposed because dozens of countries have failed to crack down on goods made with forced labour. Australia would be hit with the higher 12.5% tariff, and the levy, whilst it would cover most goods, there are several products that would be exempt from the tariff, including beef, coffee, pharmaceuticals, energy and rare earths. Here is what the US Trade Representative Jamison Greer had to say about the new tariffs.
6: After doing an investigation, we found that many countries either did not have laws to prevent trade in goods made with forced labor, or if they did have the laws, they weren't effectively enforcing them. This is an unfair trading practice we think distorts global trade, and we want to take care of it.
5: Now, countries have several weeks to submit a response to these proposed new tariffs, and the Office of the US Trade Representative will hold hearings in early July, to which then these tariffs could roll out afterwards at some point.
3: So, Cayman, this isn't the first time the Trump administration has tried to impose further tariffs. Why is it looking at doing it again now?
5: Yeah, well, the claim from the United States of why they are doing this because of countries not cracking down on forced labour is not the full story. And we know that because President Trump has said so, because Trade Representative Jamison Greer has said so. Under a different law last year, Mr. Trump imposed sweeping tariffs to virtually every country. He labelled them the Liberation Day tariffs. But then in February, the US Supreme Court ruled that the administration had overreached and that the tariffs were in fact illegal. And that has now forced the administration to start refunding these tariffs to importers. President Trump was furious at the time. He lashed out at the justices and he said at the time his administration would look at alternatives alternative options to impose tariffs. They then launched this investigation into forced labour as a means to find another legal route or loophole to impose these tariffs on countries. President Trump's long been a big believer that imposing a tax on imported goods is good for the economy. That's despite there are many economists and analysts that believe tariffs

0: tariffs increase the costs of goods. And remember, this is the same country where some of its biggest companies like Apple, Nike, Tesla and Microsoft have a history, recent history, of being accused of poor working conditions, sweatshops and illegal labour abroad. Now, Australia and many countries have responded to these new tariffs, labelling these duties as unjustified and unwarranted.
1: Cayman Gok in Washington. And those proposed new tariffs do present a fresh challenge for the federal government, which is focused today on passing legislation for its changes to negative gearing and capital gains tax through the House of Representatives. The Prime Minister joined me a short time ago. Anthony Albanese, thanks for speaking to me on AM.
2: Good morning, Melissa.
1: Prime Minister, what communication has the government had with the US about this new tariff Donald Trump is proposing?
2: Well, we've put our position very clearly, which is that any tariff on Australian exports to the United States are unjustified. They're inconsistent with our free trade agreement. And also, with regard to the specifics that have been put forward by their trade representative, Australia has robust, comprehensive and world-leading legislation addressing forced labour and modern slavery. It's been passed through the parliament with unanimous support. We continue to use every opportunity that we have to advocate that US tariffs imposed in Australia are unwarranted. And of course, our view is that tariffs are actually a penalty on consumers in the United States. We produce very good products here in Australia that are in demand in the United States. But importantly as well, the United States has a trade surplus with Australia that it's enjoyed for decades. And we continue to advocate for Australia's national interests.
1: Are you frustrated by these succession of proposals that keep coming from the US? You have to keep making these same arguments to your counterparts over and over again, it seems.
2: There is an ideological disagreement where the United States administration has broken with what was a decades-long understanding that tariffs are not positive for the country that is imposing them, that they increase the costs of goods and services in the country that is applying them to its consumers, and that free trade is in the interests of the global economy. It's in the interests of Australia. It's also in the interests of the United States.
1: So this is just a dispute you're just going to have to keep having through the life of the Trump administration, so long as he continues to try and push forward his belief on tariffs. Is that something you just sort of have to accept?
2: Well, importantly here, this isn't Australia being singled out. There are many countries have been 54, in fact, countries have been subject to this latest move. It's one of which no notice was given. And one of the things that we ask for in international engagement, of course, is certainty. Australia and the United States are important allies. We have important economic security relationships. And it is unfortunate that there have been a rolling series of decisions, some of which have been changed from time to time, but all of which do have a common theme, which is that the United States is a supporter of tariffs, argues that it is to its benefit. We actually think not only is it not in the interests of the United States, importantly, it undermines the global trading system.
1: If we come back home, your tax changes to negative gearing and capital gains tax discount will pass the House of Representatives today, but that's the easy part. What discussions have there been with the Greens about getting their support for this bill for when it comes to the Senate?
2: Importantly, today Angus Taylor and the Coalition have a very clear choice. They can support a tax cut for every working Australian, break with the tradition that the Coalition have had over the last few years of opposing every tax cut. They can also have the opportunity to help first home buyers to have a crack, or they can block that as well.
1: And you'll need it to get through the Parliament. So how are you going about getting it through the Senate and working with the Greens, given the Coalition's concerns about the details?
2: Well, we're engaging respectfully, as we always do, right across the Parliament. Of course, we will have the inquiry before the Senate sits in a few weeks' time. That will be an opportunity as well for people to put forward their views, and we welcome that.
1: It's a very brief inquiry that will take place. Would it be a better show of faith to allow a more comprehensive examination by the Parliament?
2: Well, the Parliament will have the opportunity to examine it, just as today in the Parliament there'll be a consideration in detailed debate. And we've known for a long period of time that there have been pressures on the housing market. I don't want the Australian dream to be something that is written about in history books of owning your own home. I want everyone to have that opportunity. Aspiration isn't something that only people who inherit wealth have. Mm. It's something that every Australian has.
1: The difficulty for young people getting into housing is just one part of a number of economic challenges that people are facing at the moment. We see economic growth is barely in the positive territory. Interest rates are rising. There's more rate hikes to come, and the global fuel crisis is unresolved too. There's a lot of negatives here. Clearly Toto's got an opinion in the background there, but can you give us a sense of how worried we should be about the months ahead given those challenges?
2: Well, there are always challenges in the economy, particularly when you have a global war going on the other side of the war that's having an impact, but there's nowhere you'd rather be than Australia. We continue to have positive economic growth. We continue to be a country that has all the resources under the earth and indeed in the sky that the world knows will power the global economy in this century. We have a fantastic education and skills system, and we're located. But one of the reasons why we have to reform is that if you don't reform, the world does have the potential to move past us. That's why we can't continue to put off.
1: Can I just get perhaps some clarity?
2: That's why we're making these changes.
1: Can I just perhaps get some clarity around the level of support the government might be willing to offer people? I mean, you're already softening the blow of some of these cost pressures by underwriting fuel purchases and cutting the fuel excise. Households expect that kind of level of support will continue, or is there a point where households need to brace for a bit more pain?
2: We'll be very careful, of course, in that anything that we do, we want to make sure we continue to do what we can to put downward pressure on inflation. That's why we found $64 billion of additional savings in the budget in May. But the decision that was made, for example, by the Fair Work Commission on Monday, which means that a pay increase of 4.7% is very important for minimum wage workers. But the second thing we want is for them to keep more of what they earn. So tax cuts come in on July 1 that will assist every single Australian worker. They were, of course, opposed by the Coalition. The Coalition indeed went to the election saying they'd reverse them. But on top of that, we have the two additional tax cuts that are in the legislation
1: coming through the system
2: today.
1: Prime Minister, I just want to ask you one more thing. We see polls come and go, but this week we saw One Nation poll higher than Labor in primary support for the first time. Does that change anything for the Labor Party and how you go about politics?
2: Well, the Liberals, the Nationals and One Nation are openly discussing being a right-wing partnership. Increasingly, we see them mould into one point of view. And I think that Australians, when they consider that, will look towards what chaos that would represent in Australian politics.
1: What about for the Labor Party? I mean, this is a fundamental shift. Is it business as usual for the Labor Party, or does this change anything about how you approach voters?
2: Well, for the Labor Party, we will always give voters respect and we'll always look towards how we can deliver higher wages, how we can decrease their income taxes, how we can be a party of reform, and we'll continue to engage as well, importantly, in the sort of diplomatic representation as we saw yesterday when I hosted the Prime Minister of the Solomons, that looks after Australia's interests in our region and the world.
1: An important visit, that one, yesterday, but we're out of time. Prime Minister, thank you very much for joining me this morning.
2: Thanks very much, Mel.
1: You're listening to AM, where it's 18 minutes past 8. To the booming illicit tobacco market, the federal government says it's focused on passing tougher laws to crack down on organised crime syndicates, as data from the Bureau of Statistics reveals 4 out of 5 cigarettes and vapes consumed in Australia last year were illegal. Here's political reporter Sarah Tomevska.
3: Australian pack-a-day smokers now spend $15,000 a year to legally fund their addiction. That's a 5-fold increase in 20 years.
4: That's really created the door for organised crime infiltration.
3: Criminologist James Martin says organised crime syndicates are smuggling illicit cigarettes, vapes and nicotine pouches into Australia with ease.
4: You know, the vast majority of container loads that come into Australia are not subject to internal examination. So the ability for organised crime groups to hide the needle in the haystack is very advanced.
3: Since last December, Australian Border Force has seized more than a kiloton of illicit tobacco and 4 million illegal vapes. But it's a drop in a vast black market ocean where 4 out of 5 nicotine products in Australia are illegal. That's according to the Bureau of Statistics, which has found nicotine consumption rose by nearly 40% in the last decade, while spending on legal tobacco has plummeted.
5: Lauren. Enforcement alone has clearly not worked.
3: That's Australia's former Deputy Chief Medical Officer, Dr. Nick Coatsworth, who says there needs to be a multi-pronged approach.
5: Reducing the excise is obviously one of those points of contention, but it is fundamentally what got us here.
3: Assistant Customs Minister Julian Hill says slashing the cost of cigarettes isn't the answer.
6: What magic level of excise reduction would make any material difference to transnational and serious organised crime profitability?
3: Dr. Coatsworth suggests around $30 a packet. Julian Hill strongly disagrees.
6: Illegal cigarettes would still be cheaper and we still have to go after organised crime syndicates.
3: James Martin says it might be too late with an $8 billion budget black hole from unrealised tobacco excise revenue. Labor's Julian Hill introduced legislation in March to increase penalties for tobacco offences with maximum jail terms of 15 years. The legislation could be debated as soon as today.
1: Sarah Tomevska there. 2026 is being labelled the year of AI, with a new Deloitte report finding the technology is reshaping, but not necessarily shrinking, Australia's workforce. The report forecasts more than 80 occupations will be disrupted. National Work reporter Bronwyn Herbert.
7: Senior communications professional Lisa Harmer spent the past year reassuring her team that AI was not a threat, but a tool to improve efficiency. Then she was unexpectedly swept up in a restructure.
8: AI was going to help our team do the workload with fewer people. And I still don't really believe that it came for my job, but I do know that it came for many other people's jobs who are in my industry.
7: Her experience reflects a broader shift identified in Deloitte's latest employment forecast, which calls 2026 the year of AI. The report finds vacancies are already falling in some AI-exposed roles, even as employment continues to grow, pointing to a slowdown in hiring rather than widespread redundancies. David Rumbens is a partner at Deloitte.
9: And so that suggests that, yes, there might be differences in, at least in hiring patterns coming through in this set of occupations that we think might be most affected by AI.
7: The report identifies 82 occupations likely to be disrupted, meaning core tasks can be automated by AI. And that exposure is broadening.
9: When we looked at this 6 months ago, the occupations were primarily clerical and administrative. Now when we looked and undertook the same task, there's a range of occupations that are broadly within the managerial and professional, broader occupational groups as well.
7: But the report also identifies areas of potential job growth where AI complements human skills.
9: And so allowing people within the occupation to be essentially more productive, and therefore we might see more demand for those workers, and skills like empathy, creativity, judgment are all still really central to the occupation.
7: Recruitment specialist Evelina Samuels says that shift is already visible, particularly in entry-level roles.
10: What we're seeing now is a lot of those systems that have come in and automation that has come in have required those roles to look very different. So we are now recruiting for more analytic type roles where AI is doing now the heavy lifting.
7: She says the workers who stand out won't just be those who can use AI, but those who can be discerning.
10: Human judgment, that is one thing that AI I don't think will ever replace. So applying judgment, adding context around that information that it produces is going to be critical.
1: Recruitment specialist Evelina Samuels ending that report by Bronwyn Herbert. And the AI models that are disrupting and changing the workforce depend on data centres to store and manage the information that feeds algorithms. A UN report has found careful planning is needed by governments so that energy-hungry data centres don't cripple local power systems. Oliver Gordon reports.
11: Artificial intelligence has become the defining technology of what this UN report calls the fourth industrial revolution. But as AI systems integrate into the world's economies, the environment will pay a price.
12: So there is a cost to the benefits we are seeing.
11: Professor Desmond De Silva is co-director of La Trobe University's AI Institute.
12: We can see the energy, water, and land usage, and also the downstream effects of this resource consumption having a net sort of negative effect.
11: The report by the United Nations University Institute for Water, Environment and Health suggests training AI models is particularly energy intensive. It found the electricity required to train ChatGPT-5 was roughly equal to the annual residential usage of 770,000 people in sub-Saharan Africa, and it estimates the associated water use was 1 billion litres. Professor De Silva again.
12: This is a challenge that data centre construction or operation has to overcome.
11: The UN report suggests that by 2030, data centres will use 3% of the world's electricity. In Australia, investment in data centres is buoying a slow economy, and tech leaders want to see the country host more key AI infrastructure. But Green Energy Markets Director Tristan Edis urges caution, calling on the federal government to ensure they're built near abundant renewable energy infrastructure.
13: The longer we wait with ensuring we can create these new renewable energy zones co-located with or aligned with data centres, then the longer the data centres are going to have to wait.
11: The UN report highlights Ireland as a place where data centre construction took off, eventually eating up 20% of the country's power. Tristan Edis says there are lessons in Ireland's experience for Australia.
13: Make sure that you're coordinating the construction of new power supply infrastructure with the additional data centre demand.
11: In March, the federal government outlined its expectations of AI companies, stating new data centres should not place upward pressure on energy prices. Belinda Dennett is the Chief Executive Officer for Data Centres Australia.
14: Data centre operators in Australia have no interest in pushing up people's household power bills and are quite committed to make sure that doesn't happen.
1: Belinda Dennett from Data Centres Australia. Oliver Gordon with that report. Australia's dive tourism industry is launching a national campaign calling for stronger protection of offshore marine parks ahead of a once-in-a-decade review of Commonwealth ocean reserves. But commercial fishers say any expansion of sanctuary zones must take regional jobs and seafood production into account. National tourism reporter Christy Sexton-McGrath explains.
15: Retired Sydney dive shop owner Richard Nichols is passionate about the ocean, clocking up nearly 12,000 scuba dives. 20 years ago, he helped what he says was a successful campaign to ban fishing off Shelley Beach in Sydney's north.
16: After about 10 years, it was completely different. It was just chalk and cheese. That's been a real gift to the local Manly community because everyone enjoys it. Snorkelers, swimmers, you know, it's just a phenomenal thing to have.
15: Elsewhere, Richard Nichols has watched fish numbers fall in many parts of the world.
16: When I go diving in Indonesia, you can run a whole dive trip, go 10 or 12 days without seeing table-sized fish. It's heartbreaking. Then you go to somewhere that's protected and it's completely the opposite.
15: He's now part of a push for stronger protection for marine parks. The Australian Dive Industry Association has launched a national campaign and written to Environment Minister Murray Watt ahead of a once-in-a-decade review of Commonwealth Commonwealth marine parks. Terry Cummins from Dive Queensland says the industry wants highly protected marine areas where fishing, mining and drilling are banned, expanded to 30% of Australia's oceans.
17: Some of the areas further out in the Coral Sea do need consideration to be set aside as breeding grounds for many different marine creatures that actually wander the ocean, and many of them come right up to our shores.
15: Terry Cummins says healthy oceans are also critical for tourism and the future of the multi-billion dollar dive industry.
17: They all want to see a turtle. If they're lucky enough to see something like a manta ray or a whale shark, they just go home excited about the preservation of the oceans and the marine creatures in it.
15: The federal government has already committed to increasing critical for tourism and the future of the multi-billion dollar dive industry.
17: They all want to see a turtle. If they're lucky enough to see something like a manta ray or a whale shark, they just go home excited about the preservation of the oceans and the marine creatures in it.
15: The federal government has already committed to increasing highly protected marine areas from about 24% to 30% of Australia's waters by 2030. That means no fishing, mining or drilling in those zones. Senator Murray Watt is speaking with fishers, tourism operators and the oil and gas sector ahead of the review. But the Queensland Seafood Industry Association CEO David Bobberman says any changes must be carefully balanced with regional jobs and seafood supply.
18: People like the product that come out of those marine parks. Tourist industry that comes to visit dines on some of that product every night of the week. So give us a place at the table.
15: The Marine Parks Review is expected to begin soon and will include public consultation.
1: Christy Sexton-McGrath there. Briefly in finance, Wall Street stocks have ended lower and oil prices have risen following the latest flare-up in fighting to threaten the US-Iran ceasefire. And the Aussie dollar is lower, buying 71.2 US cents. That's AM for today. I'm Melissa Clark. It's 8:30.
19: Good morning to you. Welcome. Great to have your company for a Thursday morning. Temperatures starting to climb ever so slowly. Dalby at the moment, 11 degrees, heading for a top of 19. Warwick the same, heading for 18 today. And Gundawindi, Miles, Roma, all 11 degrees. Gundawindi heading for a top of 20 degrees. Miles heading for 19. And Roma heading for a top of 20 degrees. Votes coming in for our triple treats. I'll give you an update on that coming up very, very shortly on ABC Southern Queensland. And also bring you the latest on the B-truck rollover, which we might have thought was done and dusted this time yesterday, but no, not even close. The eastbound lane of the Warrego Highway from Mungalala to Mitchell is closed at Wamalilla Creek, with temporary lights being used to direct traffic through. The truck wasn't able to be moved. So I'll give you an update on that situation coming up in the next half an hour. And a little bit later on, after 9:30 this morning, I went along yesterday and got a bit of a sneak peek at some of the final rehearsals for Catch Me If You Can, which is the fully collaborative production, musical production between St Mary's College and St Saviour's College. And it is an absolute beauty. It opens officially tomorrow night. I'll introduce you to some of the cast members and find out what they think about one of, well, I guess you could say cinema's most polarising characters. Was he a criminal, or was he a very smart man who just conned a few rich people to get by for himself and his family? That story coming up a little bit later on after 9:30. Let's get news headlines. Firstly, Aisling Brennan, good morning to you.
20: Good morning, making ABC News. Two teenagers will face court following an alleged stabbing at Grand Central Shopping Centre in Toowoomba yesterday. Emergency services were called just before 2 p.m. following reports of an altercation between a group of people outside Big W. A 19-year-old man was taken to Toowoomba Hospital for treatment for minor injuries to his arm. Police later arrested and charged a 16-year-old boy and a 14-year-old boy, both from Glenvale, with a fray. The pair were due to appear in Toowoomba Children's Court on June 11. Anyone with information is being urged to contact police. A Supreme Court jury in Toowoomba has heard the closing addresses in the trial of a Brisbane electrician who fatally punched a man outside of a pub in Dalby in 2023. The jury has watched CCTV footage, frame by frame, of the 6 seconds in which Muir Lagaya hit 32-year-old Lincoln Hode and he fell to the ground, later dying.

0: of his head injuries. Mr. Lagaya has pleaded not guilty to unlawfully striking, causing death, and is pleading self-defence. The jury will continue its deliberations today. The Lockyer Valley Council will soon start recruitment for a new CEO after Scott Greensill has resigned less than 80 days into the job. Mr. Greensill was appointed to the top job on the 3rd of March 2026 and has now resigned quite suddenly, citing personal reasons. Mayor Tanya Milligan says those reasons have not been provided and shouldn't be speculated on. Council's Group Manager for People, Customer and Corporate Services, Dan McPherson, has stepped into the role of Acting CEO, a position he has held in the past during job changes. And work is continuing to clear the eastbound lane of the Warrego Highway between Mungalala and Mitchell a day after a truck carrying bees rolled. Authorities are expected to spend today trying to remove the truck after it rolled in the early hours of yesterday morning. A small exclusion zone around the truck remains in place at Womalilla Creek as beekeeping calming smoke is being used to control the angry swarm. More news at 9.
1: Hey, Aisling, at high school, were you the... did your high school put on school musicals and that sort of thing?
0: Yeah, we... when I was in Year 12, I mean, I'm not musically or theatre orientated. I like attending them, but I'm not gifted in that way. But we definitely did Grease, the musical, Year 12, and I was the usher. So that was my important job. But it was going to, you know, the play that you went and saw yesterday, we kind of took it on ourselves to pretend to be like air hostess down the aisles and making sure people knew where the exits were. And we took our role very seriously and pretended we were, you know, straight from the 1950s air hostess.
1: So that is cool.
0: It was
1: great.
0: A bit of fun, but no, they did a great production. There was the golf buggy on the stage as pretending to be the car. And I think some teacher was, you know, one of the teachers in the musical. So it was a lot of fun. Yeah.
1: Fantastic. Because I think this is what came through yesterday is there's a role for everyone, even if you're not, and as your role there, but it takes a lot of people to put on a production of any sort of standard. And they're not all on stage glory roles,
0: no.
1: You know, but they're all important. And you feel part of the overall sort of fabric of the thing. There's a real camaraderie with everyone who gets involved.
0: Definitely. I feel like I was a part of it, even though I was only involved for the nights it was open. But it was a really fun production, and a few of my friends were involved in it, and they really loved being a part of it and playing those roles in Grease and being on stage and getting to perform.
1: Yeah, very good. Did you put it on at the high school, or did they hire out some the local sort of theatre or...
0: No, we just had it at the school. A performing arts block, so there was a stage in there and everything like that.
1: Gotcha.
0: So it was all kitted out, but I know it would have been pretty fun to play, to do that at a big performance hall, but they had enough space.
1: Yeah, good memories. There you go.
0: Yeah.
1: Aisling, thank you very much.
0: Thanks, David.
1: Aisling, a journalist and part-time usher. Thank you very much, Aisling Ritter there. David Iliffe with you, our triple treat this morning.
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1: If you've just come in, our Triple Treat artist is The Boss, and three songs vying for your vote this morning are these ones.

Yeah, Bruce Springsteen, our Triple Treat artist this morning on account of the fact that today, back in 1984, The Boss released his seventh studio album, Born in the USA, his biggest to date. And although not all three of the tracks, the Vying for Your Vote this morning, are off Born in the USA, there's that one, Born to Run, of course, just, I think, from the album beforehand, or a couple of albums before Born in the USA, was this one.

Yeah, Bruce Springsteen's Hungry Heart off the River from 1980. That one is a possibility if you want to cast your vote. 0487 993 222 or off Born in the USA.

0: Bruce Springsteen's Dancing in the Dark in our triple play this morning. Which one do you want to hear in full in the next half an hour? Not too late to vote. 0487 993 222. 0487 993 222. Steve from Roma has texted, says, good morning, David. Born to Run, our choice this morning. That's two votes, as Jill wants to be included as well. Steve and Jill, it has been noted. Thank you very much for that. And Christy from Chinchilla says, my vote is for Dancing in the Dark, please. I was lucky enough to see The Boss in Brisbane a few years ago. Now he's even better live. Would recommend to going to one of his concerts if you ever get the chance. Christy, if you're going a few years back, I reckon you and I were probably at the same show. Maybe you had better seats. I was right up the back, but it is a concert that if you get the chance, one of those must-sees, I'd say, right up there with the Rolling Stones and one of the great live acts, Bruce Springsteen. Rumoured to be touring Australia this year. But still a rumour at this stage of the game. So at the moment, Born to Run, 50% of the votes. No votes for Hungry Heart, Dancing in the Dark, 50%. So if you can break the tie, flip me a text, 0487 993 222, 0487 993 222. David Ottiff with you on ABC Southern Queensland.
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1: This Sunday, Community Cabinet will be held in Kingaroy, joined by the Premier, David Crisafulli. Our reporters will be there and you can hear all the reaction on Monday morning. David Iliff and the ABC News team will take you live to Kingaroy. Issues that matter to local and businesses. Monday, 6:30 till 9 on ABC Southern Queensland.
0: Well, the Warrego Highway at Womalilla Creek is still held up. The eastbound lane is closed at the moment. Still temporary lights being used to direct traffic through. And yes, it's still a flow on from the overturning or the crash involving the truck carrying all of those beehives yesterday. We'll bring you the latest on that next.

0: Axiom ABC, Southern Queensland, a little ray of sunshine. Few of those, but take an extra layer or two if you're heading out today. Temperatures a little bit cooler than yesterday and a little bit of wind around as well, so just keep that in mind. The eastbound lane of the Warrego Highway from Mungalala to Mitchell is closed at Wamalilla Creek with temporary lights being used to direct traffic through. Now, this is the same incident that we were talking about yesterday when the truck overturned, the truck that was carrying about 100 or so beehives, and it caused quite a bit of a kerfuffle. The truck wasn't able to be moved after it rolled in the early hours of yesterday morning, about 3:30 it was, with heavy lifting equipment due to head to the scene today to do the final clear-up. A small exclusion zone around the truck remains in place as bees remain in angry swarms. Beekeeping calming smoke is being used, but still very much an issue. Wayne Bryant is from Traffic Services Australia. He's there this morning.
1: Okay, mate, the eastbound lane, so going from Mungalala to Mitchell, is closed at Wamalilla Creek. So that's about 35 k's west of Mitchell. So that eastbound lane is closed, and we've got temporary traffic lights in there at the moment, alternating traffic through there. The truck wasn't able to be moved yesterday, so it's going to be a big day with some heavy lift equipment, with Roadtec, and of course some in-depth traffic management schemes to get the vehicles around this place, David. So it's going to be probably a very long morning.
0: Right, okay, so they've cleared the bees away, but the truck is still there.
1: With the bees, mate, we've still got like a bit of an exclusion zone. Anybody close to the truck itself, or in their beekeeper, like a full dress stuff with the head protection, they've got the beekeeping calming smoke going around. So anybody really close to the truck will get stung. It's only the guys in the special equipment and uniforms at the moment that can actually get close to the truck.
0: Right. Okay. Gee, that's incredible. So, any prediction as to how long that closure or that hold up is going to be happening?
1: Well, just the way the accident happened and the way that the truck's twisted, David, it's going to be pretty impossible to give you an exact time frame.
0: And do we know, Wayne, have all the bees been able to be saved, or have some of them had to be killed?
1: Mate, from what I know, there's going to be some have to be euthanized. Yeah.
0: Fair enough. All right. Gee whiz. It's just shows what a huge disruption, what a huge event it actually turned out to be.
1: Yeah, that's right. But anyway, I just heard before that someone said that the lanes were open here, and particularly like with the Type 1, Type 2 road trains coming through the area, because where the accident happened is like down the bottom of a fairly decent hill, so we want to just have the traffic backed off a few kilometres before the actual accident site.
0: Yeah, that's the situation there. Wayne Bryant from Traffic Services Australia on site at that accident this morning. Now, Queensland Fire Department has told the ABC that one crew from Mitchell was used to spray water on the bees until about 6 p.m. last night. You can read more about the bee truck rollover on the ABC Southern Queensland website. Last Friday, a truck trailer carrying avocados rolled near Aramac after its drawbar broke, and no one was injured in that incident. And a truck carrying nitrogen rolled between Cunnamulla and Charleville last month. The ABC's Crispian Yeomans has checked in with Trucking Association President Gary McMahon about what he thinks of these rollovers, which

0: all of different classes and all different areas?
1: Well, no, there shouldn't be. I mean, unfortunately, you will get a spate of accidents sometimes. After there's been big rains and the edges of the roads can be quite rough. They shouldn't still be wet, I don't think, but it's a fairly consistent story, I suppose, that it's been trailers that have been the problem. The broken drawbar's a bit unusual. I'm not sure what might have happened there, but I think the general message is for people operating that sort of gear to take plenty of care, slow down a little, you know, be mindful that particularly if you're hauling with a second and third trailer, those trailers do move about a bit, and with the rough edges, you know, at times these accidents will occur. I mean, the main thing is that nobody was injured, which is great, but we're certainly mindful of the conditions at the moment, and you know, most of our operators, I think, are very mindful of the instructions to their drivers and or if their owner drivers about how they might operate in those conditions, but sometimes you do just get a bit of a run of accidents.
2: Gary Mann from the Queensland Trucking Association. Gary, fuel prices have also been dropping across the country. How have truckies found the management of some of these lower fuel prices?
1: Well, it has been great to get some relief. Oh, pardon me. It has been great to get some relief, but at the moment, conditions are still very tough for the industry, and the cash flow implications have been significant. But to get that relief for a short period of time has been well received. Let's hope that prices don't go back up anytime soon. But with the cash flow implications, the federal government did offer an interest-free loan arrangement to help the industry accommodate those cash flow implications, and quite a few road freight fleets took that option up. In fact, most of the loans that have been approved through that interest-free arrangement has been taken up by road freight fleets.
2: Gary, does that mean it's likely that we'll start to see some of those fuel levies change for producers moving their produce around the state?
1: Well, you do have a rise and fall in your fuel surcharge, so that's negotiated individually with whoever you might be using. But yes, there is a rise and fall arrangement in your fuel levy or fuel surcharge. And that's a matter for the individual fleet and negotiation with their client.
0: It's Gary McMahon having a chat there to ABC. His take on the recent spate of accidents that have happened across the region involving trucks, culminating, of course, with the crash of the truck carrying around about 100 beehives yesterday near Mitchell. And now this morning, from 1,000 bees, just 30 kilometres down the road, 1,000 head of cattle, about 1,300 head of cattle, are being moved along the Warrego Highway between Mitchell and Muckadilla. Now, Queensland Traffic have put an alert out for motorists to lower their speed in the area. If you're part of that cattle drive, give me a bell. Would love to know what's happening there. Obviously, all permissions have been sorted. And you know, if you're a traveller in those parts of the world, this is something that is not uncommon. It happens quite often, cattle being moved, and you know, that route inevitably will take a large mob of cattle over a section of highway at some stage or another, probably several times on any particular journey. But just keen to hear the logistics about that if you're involved in that. Give me a call. Would love to know. 1-300-747-222. David Iliffe with you. Good morning.
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0: Our triple treat, The Boss, is our artist this morning.

Yeah, the three songs in play, that one, Born to Run, which only got to number 23 on the US charts back in 1975, since become a live

folk. Born to Run, please. Thank you, Dave. And Doug at Gundawindi, deftly dancing in the dark. Doug, thank you very much for the current voting situation. And I think this is where we have to close up and play the winning track. Born to Run, snaring 30% of the votes. Hungry Heart, not getting a look in. It seems that it was a big hit for Bruce Springsteen, but according to you, the wise listener of this radio show, he had better. All right, so Hungry Heart, not getting a look in. 30% of the votes to Born to Run. 70% of the votes going to Dancing in the Dark off the Born in the USA album, proving its appeal as probably one of the greatest albums of all time, certainly the biggest one of Bruce Springsteen's career, with 30 million copies sold worldwide. And that tally rising with each and every day still. And Dancing in the Dark, Bruce Springsteen's highest charting single of his career, got to number one and spent an incredible 21 weeks on the US chart. So let's play it off Born in the USA. This is Bruce Springsteen. Dancing in the Dark. It's 5 to 9 on ABC Southern Queensland. ABC News at 9 o'clock.

0: Bruce Springsteen, off Born in the USA, the album that has sold 30 million copies around the world. I'm not sure how up-to-date that information was, so it could well be more now. Certainly the biggest album of Bruce Springsteen's career and the winner of our Triple Treat vote this morning, Dancing in the Dark. I have to say g'day to Fred. He texted in earlier. He said, I love the boss. My Kenworth is even named the boss. I've loved Dancing in the Dark since I was 17. Now I'm 63 and I still rock to it daily. Great show. Keep it up. I love it. So he's named his truck the boss. Watch out for it. The big Kenworth, if you see it on the roads. Fred, thank you very much for texting in. Hope you enjoyed that. Rocking out in the cabin. It's news time.
1: ABC News. Good morning, I'm Maria Hatzakis. US President Donald Trump has suffered a setback to his war with Iran, with the House of Representatives passing a resolution to try to limit his powers. John Lyons reports from Washington.
2: Four Republicans joined Democrats in the House of Representatives to pass a resolution to limit President Trump's war powers in Iran. For several weeks, Republican leaders in the House have been trying to delay any such vote, but the defection of the Republicans forced the resolution. The resolution will now go to the Senate, where Republicans are likely to defeat it. But the Trump White House has argued that the passing of the resolution by the House or the Senate would weaken Washington's hand in negotiations with Iran. John Lyons, ABC News, Washington.
1: The Prime Minister says the United States didn't give any notice about its latest tariffs proposal. Australia is among 45 countries facing a new 12.5% duty from next month as the Trump administration targets nations it's accusing of failing to crack down on forced labour. Anthony Albanese says any tariffs on Australian exports to the US are unjustified.
3: There is an ideological disagreement where the United States administration has broken with what was a decades-long understanding that tariffs are not positive for the country that is imposing them.
1: Indonesia's Office of the Attorney General has arrested a former high-ranking government official who oversaw the rollout of a nationwide free school meals program. Indonesia correspondent Tim Swanston has the story.
4: Investigators from the Attorney General's office arrested former National Nutrition Agency chief Dadan Hindayana and his two former deputies on Wednesday. All three were sacked by the government on Tuesday night. The agency they ran oversees Indonesian President Prabowo Subianto's signature free school meals program, a program expected to cost $20 billion this year. It's attracted controversy, with one NGO estimating the meals have made more than 30,000 children sick with food poisoning. Investigators allege the three former heads awarded lucrative government contracts to kitchens they owned.
1: A once-in-a-decade review of Australia's marine parks has reignited debate over how much of the nation's waters should be off-limits. Here's national tourism reporter Christy Sexton-McGrath.
5: The Australian Dive Industry Association has launched a new campaign pushing for greater protection of the country's marine parks. Dive veteran Dr. Terry Cummins says he'd like to see greater protections around the Coral Sea, which adjoins the Great Barrier Reef in Queensland.
6: Set aside as breeding grounds for many different marine creatures.
5: The federal government says it wants to increase highly protected marine areas to 30% of Australia's oceans by 2030. But the fishing industry says any changes must strike a balance between conservation, regional jobs, and access to Australian seafood.
1: A new employment report reveals how artificial intelligence is reshaping Australia's job market. National Work reporter Bronwyn Herbert has details.
7: The report published by consultancy firm Deloitte finds AI is reducing the number of new roles being created. Partner David Rumbin says while there has been significant job losses in the tech sector attributed to AI, these are only part of the story. He says it's likely to be increased hiring in roles that depend on human skill.
8: You still need that strong element of judgment, reasoning, empathy.
7: The report also forecasts 82 occupations as AI disrupted, as well as jobs that will be enhanced by AI tools.
1: In tennis, Flavio Cobolli is through to his first major tennis semi-final after beating fourth seed Félix Auger-Aliassime at the French Open. The 10th seed fought back from being a set down to win 4-6, 6-4, 6-4, 6-4. To the weather for Queensland, very isolated showers between Townsville and Mackay, partly cloudy in the southern interior, mostly sunny elsewhere. Cairns, Townsville and Rockhampton 28, Mackay and Mount Isa 20. Bundaberg 26. In the state, southeast, a sunny day. Brisbane, Ipswich, Logan, and the Gold Coast 22. The Sunshine Coast 23 degrees. Toowoomba 16. Looking ahead for the state, southeast, mostly sunny tomorrow, sunny on Saturday, partly cloudy on Sunday, with daytime temperatures in the low 20s. ABC News.
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0: Good morning to you. Happy Thursday. Hope yours is going well. A little bit of cloud cover, but a chilly day, a little bit of wind outside. The Bureau says temperatures taking a little bit of a dip for today and tomorrow and probably Saturday as well, both the daytime temperatures and the evening temperatures. So a good impetus, I think, if ever there was one, to start that transition into the winter wardrobe, swap the cotton for the wool, that sort of thing. Just be ready for what could be a pretty chilly winter. We've just had an update from locals in Mitchell regarding the cattle that are on the move. They're just heading over the Maranoa River at Mitchell now, as we speak, and heading east towards Roma and then down to Surratt. Now, Queensland traffic does have a hazard warning out on the Warrego Highway between Mitchell and Muckadilla. So do slow down, and if you do see the cattle in the grass beside the roads there, they can be a little bit unpredictable. They move surprisingly quickly when they want to. But if you're headed east this morning on the Warrego Highway, just maybe allow for a little bit of extra time, because at Wamalilla, you'll be driving through Bees, and then a bit further along, you may come across one or two of these 1,300 head of cattle. Just a reminder that we do live in the land of plenty. There you go. And you're seeing it writ large on the highways and byways of Queensland, southern Queensland, the western parts today. So do take it easy if you're on those roads. 9 degrees in Toowoomba at the moment, heading for a top of 16. Warwick, 11 degrees, heading for 18. Still coolish in Kingaroy, hasn't moved too quickly towards the warm side, 8 degrees in Kingaroy at the moment, and heading for a forecast top of 19 degrees. Coming up a little bit later on this hour, I went along and sat in on some of the final rehearsals for the musical production, which is the first official collaboration, full-on collaboration, between St Mary's College and St Saviour's College. This production of Catch Me If You Can, which tells a truly amazing story of a guy who was a criminal, but he was so damn clever about it that you can almost forgive some of the stuff that that he did. We're talking about Frank Abinali Jr., who was the subject of the film starring Leonardo DiCaprio, going back to 2014, I think it was, called Catch Me If You Can. It's been turned into a musical, being performed, opening tomorrow night at the Edmund Rice Centre at St Mary's College. And I'll give you a bit of a sneak preview in what should be a fantastic night of theatre. That's coming up a little bit later on this hour.
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0: David Iliffe with you. It's 9 past 9.
9: From your porch to Parliament House and the world beyond. News you trust. Conversations that count. ABC Southern Queensland.
0: Well, Australia has a strong startup culture. We are an inventive bunch, always have been. But in this day and age, it's just not enough to have a sterling idea. You have to get a break. You have to get someone to back you with the cash that's needed to take that idea to the next level. Just will and passion alone won't necessarily get you there. And that's why it is great news that the team behind a Queensland startup that uses artificial intelligence to develop personalised probiotics, stuff that's tailored to an individual's gut microbiome, the founders are heading to Silicon Valley after they were accepted into the Elite Accelerator program, the same program that gave a leg up to companies that are now household names like Airbnb and Dropbox and OpenAI. The founders of this company are childhood friends, Anas Mishrani, who's 19, from the University of Southern Queensland, and Leon Mojarabi, 23, from Griffith University. They've been accepted into this Y Combinator for their biotech startup called Gut Gut Goose, which is developing probiotics, as I mentioned, specifically for each person's unique gut environment. Anas joins me now. Anas, good morning and welcome. Thank you so much for your time.
11: Good morning, David.
0: I apologise. I'm now reading Anas Mishrani. So I completely massacred your name earlier on. You'll have to forgive me.
11: That's all good. That's all good. How are you?
0: I'm well. I'm surprised you're still on the line. So this is quite the coup. Tell me what it actually means for you to get this leg up.
11: Absolutely. I mean, it's been incredible. So Y Combinator accepts only about 0.4% of its applicants. In the last half year, there's been about 80,000 companies that have applied, and only about 250 have got in. And so what this means is when we head to Silicon Valley, we're going to be in and amongst the best of the best in business. So I'm talking Sam Altman, I'm talking the CEO of Google, and this will allow us to have a level of mentorship that is unparalleled in anywhere in the business world. And it will also really, really motivate us to really expand the company as quickly as possible while we're there. In hopes of making a name for ourselves in the next 3 months. So it's truly the opportunity of a lifetime.
0: So it sounds like, you know, the opportunity, the intangibles, the things you can't put a monetary value on are probably the most, worthwhile aspects of this, of what you've just described. But it does come with $500,000 in funding as well. So what would that be used on?
11: Oh, well, yeah, so that's another great aspect, of course.
0: Can't fit $500,000. I mean, come on.
11: Yeah, and that's in US as well, so
0: yes.
11: I'm busy adjusting all the numbers. But so what this will mean for us is over the next few months, we're going to use this money to really try and scale as fast as we possibly can. So it'll be used towards marketing, towards hiring people that will be able to help us work at a faster rate. And a lot of this money will actually be spent in this 3 month period, because at the end of the 3 months, we have a demo day where we basically pitch our product and our progress over these 3 months to a room of thousands of the most prestigious investors in the world. And last batch of YC, so about 3 months ago, the lowest valuation leaving YC was $30 million.
0: Wow. So if you've got the right idea and you present it well, it is an opportunity of a lifetime.
11: Absolutely. I mean, we're almost certain that we have the right idea. We just need to execute it properly.
0: That is pretty impressive. Do you feel pressure, Anas, or are you a pretty cool, calm and collected guy?
11: Of course, there's a pressure or a responsibility, I feel, because this company has the potential to help thousands and thousands of people. But I find myself to be pretty calm and collected, which I think will help in this environment because it is very cutthroat and high stakes. So keeping your head about you is a very important thing.
0: This is a pretty impressive achievement, even what you've gotten to so far for, I mean, you're only 19. Some kids your age aren't even out of bed yet. And you're talking to me about a $500 million opportunity that's going to take you to the other side of the world and, you know, could pave the way for a successful career for the rest of your life. That's quite amazing. How did you, you and Leon, your mates, how did you start down this road that led to the discovery of this, device? This invention that basically Taylor makes sort of cures for the gut to an individual's gut makeup.
11: Yeah, for sure. So the credit goes to Leon for this one. He was dealing with some gut microbiome issues for ages, and he found that general probiotics just weren't working that effectively. And so he began to have some discussions with people, with some scientific experts, and he was like, how can I make a probiotic that would really work for me? And so we kind of began to traverse down this journey of what it would look like. And if I'm being honest, I think this level of dumb confidence that we had helped out in the end, because we've talked to medical experts along the way, and they've said that they never would have even tried to start if they had thought of this idea because of how complex it was. And so because of that, we began working. Me and him both work in like IT and AI. And so we began developing an algorithm that basically creates a digitalized clone of the gut. And when our customers send in a gut sample and it's analyzed, we're able to compare that to the digitalized clone. We're able to see which bacterial strains will colonize in that individual's gut and will have a positive impact. And then we send that to a compound pharmacist who actually creates the probiotic and sends it to the customer.
0: So the bacterial strains are just the vehicle that the probiotic rides on to go into the gut. But the important thing is that they've got to be compatible with the stuff that's already there.
11: Correct. And so that's where the algorithm comes in, because there is trillions and trillions of strains and it's extremely complex. And so a human would never be able to do that, matching each strain to the gut. So that's why we luckily have this algorithm that works for us.
0: Wow, it's quite funny that in an era and on a day where we're talking about AI taking people's jobs, you're actually taking AI or just using AI to give you a better job. It's probably the way things should work. Use human intelligence and genius combined with AI's brilliance, coming up with a product that neither could do alone.
11: Absolutely, I think AI is advancing extremely quickly, and we need to use it in a way that will be sustainable and morally ethical, and I think Gut Goose is doing exactly that.
0: If you credit Leon with coming up with the idea, or I guess the way you described it, the really intense part of this this idea, you should at least be able to lay claim to the name. Did you come up with Gut Goose?
11: So that was a collective effort.
0: Fair enough.
11: We were one day just sitting, trying to think of a name for our company. And Leon, if you can envision, like when you're trying to think of something, you're just typing on your laptop and he's just sitting there going, guts, guts, gut. And he couldn't think of a name. And then someone just yelled, goose. And then that's where the name came to be.
0: But it's catchy, though, isn't it? I mean, surely
11: it is. People love the name, yeah.
0: Absolutely. And look, it's only a little thing, and it's such a superfluous, such a shallow thing, but that could be the final thing that gets it over the line. Hey, they've got a really catchy name, and it's brilliant. So
11: We found people have remembered the company because of the name and because it reminds them of the childhood game Duck Duck Goose.
0: Oh, I think it's genius. So how long are you going to be over there for initially?
11: So the program is initially 3 months. It's going from June 23rd to September 16th, but we're literally leaving next week to get there early and prepare. But there is a potential for us to stay there long term. Australia will always be my home, of course, but because the US market is so much bigger in terms of probiotics, it would give us an opportunity to really build the company at a much faster rate.
0: Absolutely. Well, I mean, you can't knock it back, that's for sure. This opportunity can't be fully exploited by staying in Australia. So good luck to you.
11: Thank you so much, David.
0: It's fantastic. And when do you head over?
11: Literally June 10th, so in 6 days.
0: Wow, that is brilliant. Well, I wish you the best luck. We'll keep track, hopefully, through the university as to how things go. But hopefully we can maybe touch base with you again in a few months' time and see how things have panned out.
11: Absolutely, I'd love nothing more.
0: That would be great. Anis, a pleasure to have a chat to you this morning. Congratulations to you and Leon once again, and great having a chat to you.
11: Thank you so much, David. Have a good one.
0: Thank you, and to you. Anis Mir Shari, he and his partner, Leon Mojarabi. So Anis is only 19, Leon 23, but taking their biotech startup Gut Goose over to the Silicon Valley with thanks to this $500,000 in funding through this Y Combinator Accelerator program. The opportunity of a lifetime. Good luck to the both of them. It's 19 past 9. Well, as we've been hearing this morning, the eastbound lane of the Warrego Highway from Mungalala to Mitchell is closed at Womalilla Creek, with temporary lights being used to direct traffic through. The truck wasn't able to be moved after it rolled in the early hours of yesterday morning, about 3:30 it happened, with heavy lifting equipment due to head out there to finish off the job today. A small exclusion zone around the truck remains in place as bees remain in angry swarms. Beekeeping calming smoke is being used. Joining me on the line now is Jacob Stevens, who's involved in those who own those hives. He joins me now. Jacob, good morning. Welcome.
12: Yeah, good morning, David. How are you going?
0: Mate, I'm well. Thank you very much for giving us a call. So give me the latest on what's happening with those bees.
12: Yeah, look, it's obviously a really difficult situation for the family and beekeepers involved. So we've been here since mid-yesterday, and fortunately we have been able to rescue a lot of the bees that were involved in the incident with, as you said, heavy lifting equipment here today to recover the truck after some unsuccessful attempts yesterday.
0: How do you go about, though? I mean, great to rescue them, but that presumably involves, getting them into another hive that's undamaged. But how do you lure them in, or do they seek out somewhere of shelter to go?
12: Oh, look, it was quite a confronting scene for beekeepers to arrive here yesterday. We have a crew of 9 beekeepers here assisting the clean-up effort. But we're very lucky that the bees sort of naturally stay in their cluster, and we've been able to keep them together as best we could. And then this afternoon, on dark, we will load up the bees that we've been able to rescue and shift them on to some better conditions to make sure that we do what we can for their recovery then.
0: So I believe overall on the truck there were around about 1,000 bees, is that right?
12: No. About 360 beehives on the truck, and we've been able to rescue and put back together a fairly big portion of those bees. And the bees that have become, as we might describe, a bit lost, will drift into those colonies we've been able to right, and we'll pick those bees up this evening when they all go back to their colonies, and come tomorrow there should be very few bees left in the area.
0: Okay, so that's interesting. So you don't actually have to capture them. I mean, some people might picture almost cartoonish, I guess, but you out there with a big net or something, trying to sort of rein them all in. But provided there is somewhere to go, they will pretty much sort the situation out for themselves over time.
12: Yeah, for sure. So a lot of the bees that we were able to right yesterday are already very calm and ready to be reloaded onto a truck and shifted onto better conditions.
0: Okay. Someone else we were talking to earlier mentioned that some couldn't be saved or some would have to be killed. What's the situation there?
12: Oh, look, unfortunately there's a percentage of the bees that haven't sort of survived, but as we've worked through and righted as many colonies as possible, there's quite a big percentage that we have been able to rescue and save.
0: They were the ones not wearing seatbelts, Jacob.
12: They were, yes. That's for sure. That's a pretty important message.
0: Absolutely, indeed. It's quite incredible, though. It's all jokes aside. It's an insight into, you know, the... It's funny because at the moment I'm listening to a podcast of an interview with a local beekeeper who's fairly new to the industry, who I know personally, but I heard her interviewed, and learning so much about bees. They really are quite amazing creatures, and you've just, you know, cemented that image further with this idea that, you know, even in all the chaos that must be at that scene, eventually they'll sort it out. They'll work out what group they're in, almost like misguided children. They'll all end up in the same class, and they'll go back into you know, with their mates.
12: They are amazing creatures, and our industry's kind of on its knees at the moment with the varroa mite. So we're sort of as an industry got to pull together and get on with it. It's going to be really, really challenging for everyone across the eastern seaboard with this varroa mite over the next few years. So we've really got to look after each other and just get on with what we need to get done to look after the bees.
0: Absolutely, yeah. Hard to, you can't really underplay just how significant an intrusion or a setback the arrival of the varroa mite is. And I guess even, and it seems maybe on the lesser side, but am I right, these hives that were being moved, would they have been full of honey? Is that like a product that's been lost, or were they being taken somewhere so that they could start the process again?
12: Yeah, look, at this time of the year, in our beekeeping calendar, our shortest day of the year is really quite important, because the bees naturally want to slow down their breeding and have a bit of a spell in the winter time. So these colonies had what we might describe as their winter stores on them. So there was honey on quite a lot of colonies, and that is something we haven't been able to salvage much of at all. But yeah, they sort of naturally slow down at this time of the year, and it's really important after the shortest day that the bees will naturally want to breed up for their springtime. So long as we can get these bees on some nice conditions a little bit further west of here, I'm sure they'll be fine and come away nicely in the springtime.
0: On a lighter note, just finally, Jacob, you know, despite the loss of product and all that we've discussed, for those on site, the smell must be incredible.
12: Oh, yes, but very sticky boots, David.
0: Yes. I was trying to put a positive on it, Jacob. you know, the smell of hives, you know, on the breeze, and, you know, particularly if some of them have been damaged and the honey in there, must be amazing. But, yes, it's certainly not the ideal clean-up conditions, that is for sure.
12: Yes, no, it's something we look for as beekeepers when we pull up to a load of bees, that the smell is the first thing we notice on the bees when they're doing well. So it is a pretty good smell, and just a little bit challenging.
0: Yeah, absolutely. Jacob, thank you so much for filling in the blanks for us on this situation. Very much appreciated. Thank you very much for calling in.
12: No worries. Thank you, David.
0: Thanks, Jacob. Jacob Stevens there, who's involved with those who own those hives that were damaged in that truck rollover out near Mitchell, which happened 3:30 yesterday morning, but it's only today that the authorities are going to be able to finally get the heavy lifting gear involved to move that truck off the road. So the eastbound lane of the Warrego Highway at just outside of Mitchell there is between Mungalala to Mitchell, is closed at Wamalilla Creek, with temporary lights being used to direct traffic through. So expect some delays there. 28 past 9 on ABC Southern Queensland. David Einhoff with you. Good morning.

0: ABC Southern Queensland, John Waite, and I am missing you at all. 29 to 10, David Iliffe with you. Tributes have been paid to the award-winning US soul singer Peebo Bryson, who's died at the age of 75. Celine Dion remembered his incredible voice and kind spirit. Peebo Bryson was nicknamed the Voice of Love due to a string of emotional ballads he sang with a number of successful female artists. But he'll probably be best remembered for singing the title songs of the hit animated Disney films Aladdin and Beauty and the Beast, which won him back-to-back Grammys. Let's pay tribute to Peebo Bryson, who died at the age of 75.
1: I can open your eyes.
2: This morning, remembering Peebo Bryson, the king of the Disney power ballad, passing away at 75 years old after suffering a stroke earlier this week.
1: No one to tell us no, or where to go.
2: Bryson made history with A Whole New World, the duet with Regina Bell, becoming the first song from an animated movie to ever hit number one on the Billboard charts. Stopping by GMA in 1997 for a live performance.
1: Never just as long as the sun will
2: rise. His melodic harmonies ringing alongside Celine Dion on the title track of Beauty and the Beast. The two performing the Academy Award-winning song with Angela Lansbury at the 1992 Oscars. Dion opening up about the impact of their collaboration earlier this year.
3: I was amazed that I was considered to sing with Peebo Bryson.
2: Overnight, Dion writing, his incredible voice and his kind spirit embodied the beauty of song and performance. Born in South Carolina, Robert Peebo Bryson.

0: became a professional backup singer as a teenager. His first top 10 single coming in 1984 with If Ever You're In My Arms Again. He once said the secret to a good duet is that you have to fall a little bit in love with your partner. Adding that it was Roberta Flack who taught him how to have a successful musical partnership. But it was a whole new world that he credited with giving him musical longevity, as he told our Charlie Gibson.
1: I couldn't have been more thrilled. The most unique thing about it is that my fans are so young now.
0: Peebo Bryson was 75 years old.
2: Peebo Bryson died at the age of 75. This is Peebo Bryson and Regina Bell and A Whole New World.

0: Southern Queensland and Peebo Bryson and Regina Bell and A Whole New World. On the text this morning, 0487 993 222, Fred has texted back in. Fred is the gentleman who named his truck The Boss, his Kenworth truck, and he sent in a picture of it. And it looks formidable too. Fred said, listening to The Boss really puts me in the zone when I'm having a challenging working day. Cheers, Fred. That's great. And another pic of Fred and his son Jeremy picking up The Boss brand new from the Kenworth factory in Melbourne. And they look pretty proud there. That's before it had the Boss moniker plastered over the front of the truck. I wonder if Bruce, I reckon he'd be pretty chuffed, I would imagine. Fred, thank you very much for texting those in. It's at 21 to 10. Kemi Maguire in after 10 o'clock this morning. Kemi, good morning.
1: Good morning.
0: A greater honour would not be possible than to have a truck named after you.
1: Absolutely. Absolutely. Cool. Yes, many trucking wives just get the privilege, don't they?
0: Yeah, that's right. Exactly. Usually it's little darling or something like that, but the boss. I mean, and Fred's defence, he could just say to his wife, this is all about you.
1: The
0: boss.
1: Exactly.
0: You're the boss. It's got nothing to do with Springsteen.
1: Get told
0: it's you.
1: By the boss if it breaks down. You know, the boss tells you to lay off work.
0: That's right, exactly. The boss. There you go. What's coming up after 10?
1: Oh, look, there is a lot of news going around. If you haven't heard the full details yet, I'll give you a little bit more as to what had happened over at Grand Central yesterday. A pretty scary showdown with two groups of teens armed with knives. You're going to hear more details about that, as you may have heard in your news headlines as well. A 19-year-old man was taken to Toowoomba Hospital for treatment for minor injuries to his arm from that. So people have been charged in relation to that one. I'll also take you back to FarmFest. It is day 3, the final day. It's all wrapping up at the moment. I have to say, town was a bit more quieter last night.
0: Yes.
1: It's all wrapping up. Oh, it's all getting tired.
0: I mean, if you look at the numbers out there, you know, it's basically a city in its own right, really. So, you know, you're going to notice the lack of people in town because everyone's out there. So,
1: But it is still incredibly busy. I mean, I went out to dinner last night and they said, you've only got an hour and a half to eat. We've got to cycle through. And they weren't wrong. People were waiting out the front to come in. So it was, very busy at the moment.
0: Amazing.
1: But as part of FarmFest now, you might have all the machinery, all the, you know, hoo-ha when it comes to every tractor, every, you know, combine harvester. There's also part of competitions as part of that as well. So I'll take you to the stud cattle. Some studs we'll be speaking about after 10 o'clock. But to make it a bit lighter as well, because there is some heavier news out this morning, I'm going to take you to the Scenic Rim. Eat Local Month is currently on. It goes right throughout June. And I don't know if you know, but the ABC actually has a veggie patch as part of this. There you go. It was planted a few months ago.
0: I did hear a few of the presenters talking about this. Mm. Yeah, I think it's great pride to them.
1: Yes. And our reporters are there. They've been checking up on how the veggie patch is going for Eat Local Month. So we'll check in with them after 10 o'clock. And in the meantime, your 10 o'clock DJ this morning. Some very nice songs this morning. Morning songs about growing.

0: 0487 993 222. Send me a text.
1: We'll see what comes in. Can we see you after 10?
0: See ya.
1: Thank you. Kemi Maguire in after 10, 17 to 10. In a moment, tomorrow night is opening night of a performance that, gosh, a lot of students, a lot of teachers, a lot of parents, a lot of people who have just been roped in from those groups, extended family and friends. A lot of effort has been put in by all of these people to get to the opening nights of the musical Catch Me If You Can. This is the musical being put on as a first-time collaborative production between St Mary's College and St Saviour's College, a partnership that's brought together students and staff from both schools in a really meaningful way. And I went along to one of the final rehearsals yesterday afternoon to have a chat to some of the cast and also the principal of

St Mary's, and really insightful talking to the students, this because they really admitted that there's so much camaraderie that comes out of this collaboration, particularly between the two schools, and some firm friendships that have been formed as a result of this, and a lot of confidence that has just blossomed during the making of this production. So I'll bring that story to you. That's coming up next on ABC Southern Queensland. This is Cheap Trick and The Flame.

0: Cheap Trick and The Flame, ABC Southern Queensland. David Iliffe with you. Thursday morning, hope it's going well for you. Weather-wise, things staying a little bit on the chilly side. And that's certainly going to be the case for the rest of today and indeed tomorrow and the first half of the weekend. So by the end of Saturday, by the time Sunday comes around, things will start to warm up. But things just a little bit chilly at the moment and windy too. So do take an extra layer if you're heading out. 10 to 10.
1: We're taking the show to the South Burnett. Community Cabinet will be held in Kingaroy. Our reporters will be there and you can hear all the reaction on Monday, 6:30 till 9 on ABC Southern Queensland.
2: Indulge in the cosy winter pastime of books and a cuppa at Words Out West Readers and Writers Festival. Guest speakers include Virginia Trioli, Hedley Thomas, Matthew Condon, Ben Hannant and many more. They'll be making their way to Chinchilla for the main weekend, the 13th and 14th of June. The festival will be packed with events where you can celebrate literature in style. Words Out West Readers and Writers Festival, happening across the Western Downs from the 2nd to the 20th of June. Supporting the arts, ABC Southern Queensland.
0: I went along yesterday to one of the final dress rehearsals at the Edmund Rice Cultural Centre at St Mary's College in Toowoomba for one of the final dress rehearsals of the production of Catch Me If You Can. And this is the first fully collaborative production between St Mary's College and students of St Saviour's College. Partnership that has brought together students and staff from both schools in a really extraordinary way. It's also the first time that Catch Me If You Can, the musical, because you might remember the movie starring Leonardo DiCaprio going back a few years, but it's the first time that Catch Me If You Can, the musical, the stage musical, has ever been staged in the Darling Downs. So a couple of milestones for our part of the world, and certainly a milestone for those two schools. It opens tomorrow night at the Edmund Rice Centre. And I went along to see how things were going and find out just what sort of an impact the show was having on all of those involved in making it happen.

0: That was close. You could hurt someone. Come on, Frank. You know I'd rather take you alive than dead. Can I at least make a statement first? In the airport? No, you're not putting on a show.
1: What do you think the students get out of doing a big production like this?
2: Well, we often have a saying about 24/7 learning, so they get so much. So it's about their confidence and building up their skills in singing and dancing, but also those social skills of boys and girls working together on something that is such a high scale and helping them to be better at the craft that they really love and enjoy and working together. Yeah.
1: How much does the dynamic change when you've got an all-boys school, but those who choose to be a part of this musical, they're mixing with students from a girls' school? How big a deal is that as an ingredient to the whole process?
2: Yeah, well, we just see it as a great opportunity because we do have a number of activities where boys and the girls are working together, especially in our senior subjects. So this is another opportunity where we're working with St Saviour's College and St Mary's College, working together, making sure that the boys and girls are getting the opportunities they need to excel at something that they really love. So we've got expert teachers who are working with the girls and boys, helping them to be their best.

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1: My name is Sam Bailey and I play Frank Abagnale Jr.
2: How much did you know about the story of Catch Me If You Can before you signed on to do this musical?
0: Before I started, I was not familiar with anything. It was all very new to me, but yeah, I'm glad that I got to experience it.
1: I had seen the movie, yes, but I hadn't gone any further into

0: but I hadn't gone any further into the story than that.
1: What do you make of it? I mean, he's a lovable rogue, really, isn't he? Yeah. You have to admire his smarts, but then he's still a criminal. What do you make of him?
2: I'm not really sure what I make of him, to be honest. He's kind of a lot. He's a very dense character, I feel like. Very, like, deep character to really portray. I don't think he means to be bad, no. I think he's merely trying to survive and get through tough times.
0: I see him as a very challenged person. He obviously didn't have a great home life growing up and a very twisted perception of what the world was like outside of the bubble he lived in. And I guess through his upbringing, he deduced that money was the ultimate goal and that would be the cause of all happiness.
1: But it's not.
0: No, it's really not.
3: Make a break, Frank. We filed our right to you.
4: I'm sorry, Frank. I tried.
3: It's okay. I understand.
4: I love you, Frank.
3: I love you too. All right, that's enough. Card, Branson, get everyone out of the airport. I'll take Brenda. Oh. I got this. So love it, Frank. It's time to give up.
5: It's my happy ending.
3: Frank,
6: my name's Sophie Moore, and I am playing Paula Abagnale.
1: Is he a bad man, or is he just a clever man driven to do bad things?
6: Definitely a clever man who learnt from his father. He learned all of his things from his father. That was not me. That was him.
1: His side of the gene pool. What do you say to that?
7: Well, it's true. I taught him everything he knows. His father is a con man, so he's learned everything from me and just gone on and done all of this out of pure desperation for wanting his family back together, really.
1: In the show, is his father disappointed or pleased that he's picked up the family business, so to speak?
7: He is very pleased with how his son is doing, which later kind of descends after he loses his wife, but during all of it, he's always trying to support his son as much as possible.
1: I believe this is the schools have collaborated or had students from the other school involved in musicals before, but this is the first official collaboration. What's that been like?
2: Honestly, it's been a great experience. It's been really nice to actually kind of have more equal amounts of each kind of student. I feel like it's really lifted the performance in a way, made it very special.
0: Oh, I think it's great. I think, you know, the girls bring an excellent level of talent to the production, and so do the guys. It's really just wonderful to work with both boys and girls for this production.
1: At the risk of falling for a boys' school and girls' school cliche, do the boys act differently, to the way you normally would in a school situation because there's girls on set? I mean, that's a very simple... As I'm asking that, I'm thinking, that sounds so naff, but you know what I mean? Like,
0: I do know what you mean, and I do think so. I think some of the guys act a little bit differently and means to impress or present themselves better in front of the girls, but others not so.
1: But does that ultimately enhance everyone's performance?
0: Not so much. I think we're very different on stage to who we are off stage, and it's all about being friendly off stage and being personable to everyone and just creating a positive environment. At least that's what I strive for.
2: There's always a difference when you put girls with boys. They're always going to try and act to, you know, impress someone. But no, I feel like it's not too different personally.
6: For me, it's been a good experience. Like, we've gotten to become a lot closer with some of the guys, and they've all been like really sweet and comforting, especially for like us girls, because since for all the rehearsals we had to come here, sometimes it would be a bit awkward walking around like a different school.
1: Yep. You're in enemy territory.
6: Yeah, but they were all really sweet, and we've all become like quite close friends. It's basically like a family, really, at this point. And it was a very good experience to be able to meet all these people.
7: We are all so close together now. Like, even with some of the boys and the boys together, like, most of these boys wouldn't be as close with each other as if we did this. And obviously having the girls here, like Sophie, become one of my closest friends, it's really just awesome.
1: And for those who don't know, if you've got a boys' school and a girls' school, do they, besides musicals like this, is there a lot of collaboration that, you know, the public wouldn't be aware of?
8: Yeah, absolutely, David. Look, it's increasing all the time. It's one of the things we're very proud of is, number one, that we are proud that we're a Catholic boys' school here in Toowoomba. But the second thing is that there are many opportunities for the boys and girls to work together in senior subjects especially. So grade 10, 11 and 12, we've got subjects in mathematics and science and business where we do have girls from colleges in the local area who come here to study with some of our fantastic teachers and some of our boys here at the school. So it is increasing year by year.
1: Fantastic. That's great. Just lastly, the